0: At the very core of your being, let me ask you, what do you believe? Do you believe in the power of the good news of Jesus to save you from your sin? Or is that a difficult, even impossible thing for you to believe? What do you believe? Hi, I'm Bernie Diamond, and welcome again to Fresh. If all that feels a tad in your face, I get it. And yet I make no apology for it, because sometimes I feel the need to be direct in cutting through the clutter, in slicing through the opaque veil of worldly self-interest that casts itself so readily over the human heart. Sometimes we need to be jolted out of our complacency, shocked into action. Life puddles along. The concerns of life fill our minds, and we forget all too easily that there's a powerful truth set before each one of us by God Himself, that He sent Jesus to save us from our sin, that by faith in Him and Him alone, we can be saved, that if we reject the good news, the gospel of Jesus Christ, we will spend eternity separated from God in that place we call hell. For that reason, like the Apostle Paul back in the first century AD, Romans chapter 1, verses 16 and 17, I'm not ashamed of the gospel. It's the power of God for salvation to everyone who has faith, to the Jew first and also to the Greek. For in it, the righteousness of God is revealed through faith, for faith. As it was written, the one who is righteous will live by faith. Your faith in Christ alone is what can save you, what will save you. With all my heart, I urge you today to believe. Believe in Jesus. That's God's word, fresh for you today. And please don't forget that to receive your daily fresh message, you can stop by at freshdevotional.org to subscribe. 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And while you're there, if you need prayer for anything, you can share your prayer request so that we can pray with you. Because the only sort of prayer the Bible teaches about is the sort that has powerful results. 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
2: Don't let the mold grow. Sin is crouching at the door. It desires to have you, but you must rule over it. Genesis 4:7. One afternoon I was giving announcements at my workplace. All of a sudden, it felt like my air supply had been completely cut off. My heart was racing, everything started to spin, and I couldn't breathe. This began an unexpected health journey for me. It took nearly a year to discover the root cause. I went through all kinds of tests, and all of them came back normal. Heart and lungs were all good, but I still felt like I couldn't breathe. Walking and talking were reduced to a minimum. I even had to use a wheelchair so I wouldn't fall down. In time, it was discovered that the basement of the house I was renting was filled with black mold. The mold was so severe

0: that a crew in hazmat suits came in and took everything out and burned it. No wonder I was sick. A small portion of mold is not so harmful, but when it spreads, it becomes something that is potentially deadly. That is much like our sins. One small thought can lead to actions that are uncontainable. Like mold, our sins grow and make us sick from the inside out. Eventually, our spiritual air supply is cut off, and we can no longer breathe in the good things God has for us. In the Bible, Cain let the mold grow, and the root of jealousy led him to take the life of his brother Abel. Genesis 4. Our sin nature is so dark, it requires us to stay connected to God on a daily basis, so that we don't allow the wrong things to take hold in our lives. Jesus, help me to continually come to you and submit my thoughts and actions over to you. Don't let sin consume my life. Help me to keep the dangers of mold from growing in my heart.
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2: How do you do? Anger can be quite destructive. The results are seldom satisfying. What happens when, in the course of one's life, anger regularly becomes volatile? List among those consequences the absence of a deep inner peace that makes life satisfying. We're about to meet a man for whom this was the case. His anger started as a youth and grew with age. And yet while the anger seemed to control him, it also helped drive him to the point of finding real peace. He found that peace when his heart and mind and life were unshackled. You're listening to Unshackled, produced in Chicago by Pacific Garden Mission. Homeless men and women have found help at Pacific Garden Mission since 1877. That help comes in the form of shelter from the elements, a warm place for the night, clean and useful clothing, and medical and dental care, all provided without charge. With these needs satisfied, friendly counselors also address inner problems, knowing that bread alone will not satisfy. And now, reaching around the world through this broadcast, Pacific Garden Mission presents the dramatized true stories of real people on Unshackled, the program that makes you face yourself and think. It is said that to get the attention of a stubborn old Missouri mule, you have to hit it between the eyes with a 2x4. Although this advice may be drastic, sometimes men and women have to be hit between the eyes with the proverbial 2x4 before they submit to change. You'll see how that worked in the life of an angry young man as we bring you the true story of Paul Knoll right now on program number 2484 in the series Unshackled.
3: An angry young man, that was me, by the accounts of friends and family, and eventually by my own assessment. I was born in St. Louis back in 1956 and brought up in nearby Belleville, Illinois, the third of four children. I don't remember when the outbursts began, but even as a child, I always found it very easy to vent my feelings, both verbally and sometimes physically. Oh, I'd never hit anyone, but pity the closest inanimate object when my anger flared. I recall one outburst in particular, which occurred when I was 11. Our parents were out, and we were clowning around that day. My sister Caroline was supposed to be watching me and my brother Nick.
4: Nick, why did you try bowling in the kitchen?
5: Because the kitchen's where the bowls are. Get it? Well, I guess Dan ain't gonna like it that the ball knocked them tiles off the wall. Hey, Paul, get some glue. Maybe we can paste them back up.
3: Where's the glue?
4: In the bedroom.
3: Well, I'll get it, but you'll pay for this. I can't find it.
4: Nick, shut the door quick. Now we'll see who'll pay for what.
3: Hey, let me out of here. Caroline, some sinner you are. Locking me in a room. I'll get you for this, Nick. You just wait. When Mom and Dad get home.

0: home, you'll all get yours. I mean it, Carolyn. Let me out.
1: We laugh about it today because I got away with busting the door when Nick got in trouble for bowling in the kitchen. But anger has a way of working into your skin and becoming a habit. It was my path of least resistance when things went wrong. We weren't very well off, so after trying and failing to get some scholarships for college, I went off to join the Army. While waiting to talk to the Army recruiter, a Navy recruiter sharing the same office talked me into testing for advanced electronics with the Navy, just like my brother. It turned out I qualified for anything I wanted to do. So I signed up for 6 years in the Navy's nuclear program and went off to Orlando, Florida for recruit training. Boot camp was nothing like I thought it would be. It was actually easy, because our company had high numbers of nukes and high GPAs. We thought we were the best and were treated that way. Until the end of the last week, when my friend Jim and I ran into a petty officer from another company.
2: Final inspection time, you know-it-alls! Let's see if we can knock a little wind out of those fancy sails of yours. Noel, you're first on deck. Uniform? Okay. Dead? Locker? Dusted. Shoes? Yeah. How about the bottoms? Okay. Let me see that sea bag. I can't believe this, Noel. Did you have your mama come in and do all this for you? Wait a minute, what's this? Well, look at this. A loose thread stuck here on the bottom of your bag. That blew it, pretty boy. 60 minutes on the grinder, and I want to see some double push-ups.
3: I can't believe we failed inspection just because that idiot found a little thread in your bag. And then to send you off for an hour? Boy, were you hot when you hit the grinder.
1: I tell you, Jim, I better not run into that jerk when he's out of uniform. I'll show him a different kind of grinder.
3: Yeah, well, it's over. We're on our own for a high time.
1: Boy, if he knows what's good for him.
3: Hey, Paul, watch that car. He's acting like he wants to cut in.
1: It's my lane and I'm keeping it.
3: Hey, watch it.
1: Oh, God, little Paul, fix him. I'll show that idiot. Yeah, see if he tries a trick like that again. I'll pressure that little four-wheeled wagon of his into a ditch, and we'll see who he cuts off next time around.
3: Hey, watch out!
1: Nowadays, they call it road rage. I lost control of my car, and it was only a miracle that kept us from ending up in the bay. Eventually, I was stationed on the nuclear power aircraft carrier, Dwight D. Eisenhower. She was a new construction when I joined her in Newport News. But as nice and as new as she was, whenever I got the chance, I'd head for the nearest sleazy bar, strip joint, or church.
3: Hey, Paul, you look like you need a friend. How about I join you?
1: Yeah, that you, Jim? Yeah, sure. Come on over. Hey, Mac, a couple of tall ones over here.
3: Ah, thanks for the invite. Hey, you know, Paul, you're a hard guy to figure.
1: Yeah, how's that? Thanks. Keep the chain. Yeah, you were saying I'm hard to figure?
3: Yeah, I mean, you're here tonight, and tomorrow you'll probably run into town for church.
1: So what's the hang-up? I don't drink in church. Two more beers here.
3: So why's a guy like you going to church anyway?
1: Yeah, jumping off point. I come from a religious family. I mean, my folks took us kids to services all the time. I guess you could say religion has become a habit. A convenient means to cleanse my conscience.
3: But why in town? I mean, ain't it easier just to walk into the base chapel?
1: Nah, because I wanted to be around civilians. Like I said, it was a jumping off point for hanging around civilians. You know, I'd go to church to do the God thing and feel better. Then I'd find some place where civilians folks hung out.
3: Sounds like you've given up on the idea.
1: Yeah, it could be, Jim. I wanted to be part of civilian life, but civilians didn't want me. Unless it was another sailor in his family. I was considered persona non grata. You know what that means?
3: Not welcome?
1: Yep. Sailors aren't acceptable to be around. I was lonely in a crowd, so I guess I gave up trying to be around civilians. I mean, with no one to talk to, why bother?
3: So now what?
1: Places like this, where civil civilians don't tread. Sometimes a gentleman's club or some other joint. Any place, as long as it isn't on a ship or a base. When I was in nuke school, my congressman nominated me for the Naval Academy. The Navy liked what they saw in me, and I was thrilled with the idea of 4 years of college paid for by the Navy. I jumped at the chance. I endured the many physicals and interviews, but failed in the end because of my eyesight. Then they decided to give me a waiver, but the paperwork got messed up, and by the time it got straightened out, it was too late for the summer plebe entrance. They offered me the chance to start immediately without the orientation week or wait until the next year. Of course, you don't start the academy without orientation, so I stayed out. A year later, I got another invitation.
3: Hey, so, Paul, when do you ship out for Annapolis?
1: I don't.
3: You mean you don't know?
1: No, I mean I don't ship out.
3: Wait, I don't get it.
1: I'm not going. I told him to forget it.
3: Hang on here. You've just been offered a once-in-a-lifetime opportunity for the second time, and you're just going to walk away? Why?
1: You know, Jim, for the past year, I've been keeping my eye on the officers we run into. I find their attitudes offensive.
3: I find officers offensive. But how's that keeping you out of the academy?
1: As I see officers, there's two kinds. Those that feel they're God's gift to the world, and the down-to-earth ones, right?
3: Yeah, I guess so.
1: Well, you look at them. Those nose-in-the-air, holier-than-thou ones all came from the academy. That's what I find offensive. I don't want any part of it. Just let me do my time and I'm out. I did just that. 6 years and out. After I left the Navy, I was offered jobs with 22 different companies. I chose one in Illinois because of the money, the extra benefits to veterans, and the fact that it was near, but not too near, home. I moved to Morris, Illinois, and became a laboratory foreman in a nuclear power plant. There I met Julie. After about a year of seeing her off and on at work, I decided to date her. We hit it off fairly well, each seeming to like the same things. Outdoors and horses. So when I was 29 and she was 30, we married. Our marriage was damaged by our past, so Julie began to go for counseling. I felt no need to go, so she went alone. A few months later was the Christmas season, and, well, I was in a good mood. But then one day, I spent hours decorating our Christmas tree while Julie was at work.
4: Paul, I'm glad you took your vacation over Christmas. I love the Christmas season. Oh, I just wish we had kids to make it special.
1: Can't we make it special, just the two of us?
4: Well, you know what I mean, Paul.
1: Yeah, yeah, it doesn't matter that I spent hours working on the tree, hoping it would make you happy.
4: Oh, well, the decoration is too sparse. The tree needs more lights.
1: More lights? Hey, I'm doing this just to be nice. If you don't like my lights, do it yourself.
4: Paul?
1: You think I don't have anything better to do than to spend my vacation hanging lights on a dumb Christmas tree?
4: Paul!
1: There's your tree and your lights.
4: Oh!
1: Look better?
4: Paul!
1: I stomped off and let her clean up the mess I'd made. I don't even remember Christmas that year. But I remember New Year's Eve.
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1: I don't remember anything about that Christmas at all. But I sure remember New Year's Day as we drove to a friend's house.
4: We gotta talk. How far are we going?
1: Joe's over in Ottawa. It's only about 20, 25 miles down the interstate. We're going to play Nuclear Risk. You ever played? It's loads of fun.
4: Paul, I need some time alone.
1: You got a headache? Well, maybe you can take a nap when we get there.
4: I mean, I need some time alone. Not a few minutes. Lots of time. Just me. Alone.
1: It took me a moment, but I finally understood. She was telling me that just after a few months of marriage, she wanted a divorce. Needless to say, we never made it to our game of Nuclear Risk. My friend Larry owned several apartments, and after the divorce, he let me use one of them free of charge. It let me run away from my problems, and I quickly fell back into the weird life I had led in the Navy. Bars and strip parlors on Friday night and Saturday. Church on Sunday. Trying to get smashed or pick up someone Saturday night, and then off to church to cleanse my conscience. About a year and a half later, I finally felt I was ready again to pursue marriage. I met and fell in love with the church's choir director, a widow named Carol with three young boys. You'd think I would do my best to leave a good impression, but she got a dose of my anger one day when we were down in Peoria for a music convention.
7: I think people take classes just to learn how to confuse us with folding these maps.
1: Oh, I'm glad you've got a map. Peoria's unfamiliar ground to me. Hey, I think that should have been our turn back there.
7: I can't figure out where we are on this dumb
1: thing. We're on Route 24.
7: I don't see 24.
1: All right, give me that
7: map.
1: Will you let me read it?
7: Paul, watch the road.
1: God, what's wrong with this map? You think they make a major road like this show up real clear? This thing is useless.
7: Oh, that's great. Tear up the map so we'll never get home.
1: Stupid maps. Stupid. Almost as idiotic as the highway department for not making the road. Idiots. The whole lot. I think I scared Carol, because though we did find our way home, it was a very quiet ride after that. Strangely enough, however, she still seemed interested enough to marry me. Because of my divorce, we were married by a justice of the peace on December 15th, 1988. Carol had a friend who told her about a local Christian radio station that played beautiful music. Her love for music caused her to keep the radio tuned to this station, which included great Bible teachers. After a period of listening and being challenged by biblical truths, she was saved. I was surprised one day when I came home, she announced that she had received Christ as her Savior. I didn't understand what that meant, and I hardly remember her telling me about it. But I sure remember how she sometimes preached at me, especially after some of my outbursts.
7: Paul, don't you know what the Bible says about anger?
1: Oh, no. Here we go again.
7: Ecclesiastes chapter 7, verse 9 says, "Be not hasty in thy spirit to be angry, for anger resteth in the bosom of fools."
1: Hey, you calling me a fool? Next time you'll be calling me some kind of sinner.
7: Well, Romans chapter 3, verse 23 says, "For all have sinned and come short of the glory of God." You are a sinner, Paul, just as I am, as everybody is.
1: What are you talking about?
7: Well, Romans chapter 3, verse 10 says, "It is written, there is none righteous, no, not one." That includes all of us.
1: Do you always have to hit me over the head with a Bible?
7: Paul, you've got to turn to God before it's too late. For the wages of sin is death, but the gift of God is eternal life through Jesus Christ our Lord. That's Romans chapter 6, verse 23.
1: Death? Are you saying my anger's leading to death? I might shoot my mouth off, punch a door out or something, but I never hit anybody in anger.
7: Physical or verbal, your anger is sin, and sin brings death, eternal separation from God.
1: You must take me for some kind of heathen or something. Ease up! I go to church as much as you. You know I can't debate religion. That's for theologians. Let them worry about it, and they can tell me.
7: I'm concerned about you, that's all. Romans 10:13 says, "For whosoever shall call upon the name of the Lord shall be saved." It's a simple process.
1: We didn't argue about it all the time, but when we did, it sure felt like she was beating me with her Bible. Then one day, we were driving along when Carol turned on the radio.
7: Mind if I listen to the radio?
1: Well, as long as it's not one of those preaching programs you're always listening to.
8: How do you do? From Chicago, the Pacific Garden Mission presents Unshackled. Once called the last of the old-time radio dramas and the first of the new, Unshackled now presents another in the series of dramatized true stories of real people. Our drama today begins in the shady world of
1: some kind of old-time radio or something?
7: Sort of. I found it a few weeks ago. They've got some really interesting stories here. And they're all real, you know, everyday, ordinary people.
1: I thought radio drama died out when television came along.
7: Evidently not.
8: In a world of crime, alcohol, and heroin. Eventually, Jack escaped that world. And that escape came when his heart and mind and life were unshackled.
7: Mind if we listen for a while?
1: Yeah, no, it sounds interesting. I got hooked on listening to Unshackled. From the very first program, and even without Carol in the car, I would tune in. I now know it wasn't chance, but the program just happened to coincide with the time I regularly made a 25 to 30 minute drive. It started to have a real impact on my life. Frequently, the stories would bring tears to my eyes, and I'd have to compose myself before I could get out of the car. The program showed me other people's needs and failures. And the more I heard, I began to recognize my own problems. I began to see myself in some of the stories, especially the damage I was doing to my family. Then one day, in the spring of 1991, I heard the story of a man who was destroying himself and his family with anger. As the story went on, I could see the change in his life and family. I wanted God to do that for me. As the program drew to a close, I just sat in the car and listened.
8: Friend, the living Lord that healed Rob of his uncontrollable anger and the mistakes that sparked that anger wants to do the same for you today. 2 Corinthians chapter 5, verse 17 says, "Therefore, if any man be in Christ, he is a new creature. Old things are passed away. Behold, all things are become new." Friend, you can become that new creation right now, right where you are. In John chapter 3, verse 3, Jesus says, "Verily, verily, I say unto thee, except a man be born again, he cannot see the kingdom of God." To become that new creation, you must be born again. The process is simple. Acknowledge that you're a sinner. Believe that Christ died for you and your sin. Ask him to forgive your sin through Jesus' blood and make you a new creature. And trust him to do it. John chapter 1, verse 12 says, "But as many as received him, to them gave he power to become the sons of God, even to them that believe on his name."
1: God, that's me. I'm controlled by my own uncontrollable anger. I now realize that I can't change without your help. I'm a sinner, a slave to my own selfish desires. Jesus, you died for my sins, and right now I ask you to forgive my sins. Cleanse me and be my Savior. That night, I asked the Lord Jesus Christ to be my Savior and free me from the sin that was weighing me down. I felt as if a major load had been lifted. I was ready to go out and show the world how much I had changed. So I ran up to the first person I knew and blurted out the news. But certainly, I wasn't ready for the response. Boy, am I glad I caught you before we began. I just gotta tell you what happened on my way here tonight. I was listening to this program and guess what happened tonight? I got saved.
3: We don't talk about that stuff around here.
1: I was shocked at the response and figured this was not something to talk about. So I didn't mention it to anyone else, not even Carol. But my life began to change, and Carol and those around me knew something had happened. Eventually, I came to understand that being saved really was something to talk about. I had just approached it all wrong with that particular friend. Now, I'm not going to lie and say that I've never lost my temper again. I'm still human. It's been a long road, and God has led me gently through one step at a time, teaching me and helping me shift the weight of my anger from my own emotions to His shoulders. Now, when I sing in the choir, it takes on a whole new meaning. And I've gotten involved with a group that holds chapel services at a local truck stop.
2: Say, this guy in the coffee shop says you all's holding the church services in this here lounge.
1: Yeah, sure thing. Glad you stopped by. My name's Paul Knoll, and we'll get underway shortly. That was Don you saw in the restaurant telling people about the service. Everett's out in the lot inviting any drivers that might be sitting in the cabs. Where are you from?
2: Me? Nashville. I'm deadheading back now. You all get many people for these services?
1: Yeah, sometimes only one or two. Usually four or five. Occasionally as many as eight.
2: I never heard of a church service in a truck stop television lounge.
1: Oh, we're real informal. We just talk with the drivers a while, just like you and me are doing. Then maybe sing some. One of us will tell what God's done for us and maybe preach a little. Mainly, we just want to give you drivers a chance to be in on a service and tell you about Jesus Christ. What I really want to say today is that I thank God for what He's done for me and what He can do for you. As I look back, I can see how the Lord has used the many struggles and failures in my life to get my attention, to bring me to Himself and direct me into His perfect will. If you were to stand before the Creator, the judge of this world today, what would your answer be when He asks, "Why should you enter my kingdom?" If you were to die today, are you 100% certain you'd be allowed into heaven? I wasn't. But by the blood of Christ, I am now, and you can be too. If you'll admit that you can't get into heaven on your own and that you need a Savior, you're halfway there. The other half? It's found in Romans 10:13.

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1: This is program number 2484 in the series Unshackled. 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
1: Hardest thing for me to do, though, was the, you know, to quit, you know, the fear I had because of the many D-boards and the many things that I did in the gang life to many people that try to get out. Many people are afraid, they're paralyzed, they don't want to leave the gang because they're afraid because of what they've seen.
2: Sago, Skinagoga, welcome to the Storyteller. From the deserts of the Southwest to the frozen tundra of the North, and all across this great land there are stories, true stories of First Nations people whose lives have been changed forever, who are following Jesus Christ without reservation. 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
1: The Lord blessed me the home, but I turned that home into a clubhouse for the gang. My brother knew about it, and he asked his pastor to pray for me. And from there, you know, God started to do work within my heart. New Year's of 2004, we had a party. There was a lot of booze. I was drinking, starting to get drunk, trying to pop

0: pills, drinking a lot of whiskey, and I couldn't get drunk. The Lord showed me. He showed me the wickedness in people. The wickedness that when they get it under the influence of alcohol, it's just like puppets used by the enemy. And the blood on the walls, and seeing those young people laying on the, after they get beat up, they got dragged to a room, and then they got left there until they came back and beat on them some more. That happened all night long. There was about 30 of us in there, 40. Until they were unrecognizable. Some of the things that I seen in there that night really made me think about the gang life. That could have been me, laying there all busted up by another, if I walked in to another gang clubhouse, that could have been me sitting there, because that was a gang member that was being beaten and tortured. And the police came in, they broke the door down, arrested some gang members that night. We kept on drinking though. The next morning, the cops came there again because one guy escaped. He jumped through the window, -35, and very cold that night. The wind was blowing. I don't know how he survived. If somebody found him leaning in the snowbank, and they found his blood trail, they followed it, and it led to the clubhouse. And then the cops came to the door, and they said they were coming with a warrant. So, they just came in, found those young people, took them out on an ambulance stretcher. And that one cop said if he would have been laying there another half hour, he would have been dead. They hooked him up to a machine in Winnipeg, Manitoba, and he was brain dead. He was bleeding from the ears. They said they were going to unplug the machine. They were going to come and pick us all up. And they let me out of the drunk tank because they couldn't charge none of us because we never wrote a statement or anything. But, there was so much evidence that they could have put us away for a long time. I went back home, and as I was cleaning the blood, busted beer bottles, that's when I got, a revelation of the thief only comes to steal, to kill, and destroy. And I seen it. Everything that God has given to me, I turned around, I took it for granted, and I was about to lose it all. Took me 5 or 6 hours to clean up all that blood, busted beer bottles, and blood on the wall, and yet I still couldn't clean the blood off the wall. But you know what? I was just so sick. So sick, man. That lifestyle. So sick and tired of that life. There had to be something better. They say there's no way out of a gang unless you be tortured, killed. But I disagree with that. In that clubhouse, I accepted the Lord. I accepted Jesus into my heart. I tried many things. I tried many religions. I tried many things. But nothing could give me that peace. Nothing could give me that joy. Nothing could release me. My heart was in a prison of misery. But amen, I found Jesus, and he holds the key. He says in his word, when the Son has set you free, that you're free indeed. And that's what he did in my life. He set me free from that prison. He set me free, and he gave me that joy. He can come into any place. He can come into that cell that you're at. He can come into the clubhouse of any gang. It doesn't matter how dark, of sin that you're in. that he will make a way in there. He's spoken to my heart. You choose whom this day you're going to serve. You're going to serve the God of this world. You're going to serve me, because it says in the Word of God, you know, that if you continue in their sin, you will perish. You know, that's when I said to myself, man, you know, oh God, if you're the God that you say you are, the sovereign God that you are, take this mess of a life for a message. Let this young man live. And the Lord raised him up. The Lord let him live. You know, he showed me the sovereignty and the love and the mercy that he has. You know, the forgiveness, no matter what I did. You know, when he can forgive every gang member out there, he can forgive you. It doesn't matter. You know, and as I gave my life to the Lord, and all those gang members came to my home, and I said, you know, this is it. I'm not doing this. This is not the clubhouse no more. This is it. I'm done. They all laughed at me, and they said, you won't last 1 month. That was December 2004. In October 2005 is where I got, you know, delivered from the spirit of fear, the spirit of alcoholism. The hardest thing for me to do, though, was to, you know, to quit, you know, the fear I had because of the many D boards and the many things that I did in the gang life to many people that try to get out. Many people are afraid, they're paralyzed, they don't want to leave the gang because they're afraid because of what they've seen. Yeah, one night as I sleep, and my wife come and woke me up and said, there's some people all standing around outside. So I got up and looked out through the window, and sure enough, there was gang members all around outside my place, contemplating or planning how they were gonna come and do a home invasion in my home, getting up the courage to do what they gotta do. My 14-year-old daughter was there, my wife was there, and I was afraid, you know, that, you know, my daughter would be, you know, my wife, you know, and I'd be, you know, having to see it and being tortured and beaten up and killed. Well, you know, but, you know, I cried out to God. I said, Lord, I give you my life. And I just opened up to the Psalms, you know, and I started to pray. And sure enough, man, they couldn't come near my place. They could just stand there and but they couldn't come in. They couldn't come to my door. They couldn't come up on that deck. All of a sudden, they just started jumping in their vehicles and they started to leave. They never came back. You know, and I really believe, man, that God did something in the supernatural realm. With our natural eyes, we cannot see it. But what God can do, man, it says in the Word of God that no weapons formed against thee shall prosper. That he will command his angels charge over thee to keep thee in all thy ways. So he has a plan and a purpose for my life. And he's going to fulfill that plan, because it says, be confident in this very thing. He begun a good work and he shall perform it unto the day of Jesus Christ. You know, and I believe, you know, that he's going to perform it. It's just a privilege and an honor to serve the King of Kings and the Lord of Lords, the only one qualified to be an all-sufficient Savior. And no, I just thank God, you know that he's the way out. Jesus is the way, the truth, and the life. They say there's no way out of the gang. Well, John 14:6 says Jesus is the way, the truth, and the life. And the hardest thing was for me to go was into a church, because I was afraid people were going to judge me because I was a gang member. But you know, when I walked into that church, I was met by this little old lady. You know, and she gave me a hug and said, welcome. You know, when I felt the love of God for the first time in my life. Many of you right now are looking for love in all the wrong places. You're looking for it in the gang life. You're looking for it in drugs. But man, all you need to come is into the family of God. You'll find that peace and that love. He says, come unto me, all you that labor and heavy laden, and I will give you rest for your souls. Maybe you can't sleep good at night. Maybe you sleep with the light on. Maybe you sleep tossing and turning. There's nothing I can deliver you. Nothing but the blood of Jesus. Because I know I'm a living testimony. They only gave me 1 month to live. They only gave me 1 month to stay sober. But I tell you today, I can do all things through Christ who strengthens me. You know, and I believe in you. I believe in you, man, that doesn't matter where, how you started off in this race. You know, maybe you started off, you made some bad decisions. But you know, we got a loving Father in heaven, you know, that he doesn't look at you with evil. Because it says in his word, you know, I know the thoughts that I think towards you, saith the Lord. Thoughts of peace, not of evil. To give you hope in the future. See, that's what he wants. He loves you so much that he sent his only son to come and die on the cross to pay the penalty for our sins. And when we stand in front of God, just like we stand in front of a judge when we go to court, we're going to stand in front of God just like that, and we're going to give an account for everything we've done in our life, and he's going to look into this book of life. And if your name is not written in the Lamb's Book of Life, you are cast into the lake of fire. But you know, today you can lawyer up with Jesus. Because when you go to court, you need a lawyer to speak to the judge for you. And that's what we need when you stand in front of this God. He's going to see the blood. He's not going to see you for what you've done. When he slams that hammer down, he's going to say, "Case dismissed. I don't remember one sin that you have done." That's the mercy and the grace. He still extends his love and, you know, his hands out. Today you can make it right, man. Because it says any man be in Christ, he is a new creature. Old things have passed away, all things become new. The old is gone, the new has come. You can be a brand new man in Christ Jesus today. Just put your faith and your trust in him. What he's done at Calvary, because he's done it for me, man, and I know he can do it for you.
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0: Hi, welcome to Travel Trails. I'm Conrad Flett. Many people today think they are in control of their own lives. But our first guest, David McCauley, thinks otherwise. Listen to this.
1: Because as a young alcoholic, I could have gone this direction. But a family came in and said, Dave, I'd encourage you to do this, this direction. And then so on, all through 10 families gave me direction. So when I became a Christian, I realized that God had his hand on me even back then when I was living for myself. Don Pearson and his wife Joan, he was an RCMP here in Merritt when I was footloose and fancy free. And I woke up many times in his trailer. His wife would give me breakfast and set me loose again. So even through that, the compassion and care that he had, I didn't end up in a brig. I've never been in jail because of that one family as well.
0: Matthew, a writer of the gospel, quoted a verse from Isaiah 42 to describe Jesus' ministry of compassion. He said, a bruised reed he will not break, and a smoking flax he will not quench. Moved by his compassion, God sent people to stand on this path of destruction to direct him to the path of life. Dave was raised in Merritt area of BC. His parents died when he was very young. That took a toll of his life. To numb the pain and suffering, he turned to the bottle. He became an alcoholic and he said, the bottle ruled me and it was very difficult to shake. But God intervened in 1974 while he was managing the Woolworth store in downtown Vancouver. To make a long story short, Mrs. Helen Harris, the mother of one of the employees, shared the gospel with him and led him to the Lord. On August 23, 1975, God set him free from the bondage of alcohol and opened the door for him to minister to people with the same experience.
1: And because I lost my parents to a murder-suicide and all that trauma and the alcoholism and everything else, God encouraged me or directed me after Woodward shut down. We were in Victoria, moved my family back to Merritt here. And then I started working with my First Nations people and then eventually ended up with the First Nations Emergency Services Society. And I spent a lot of time with them, took some training, went to Baltimore, Maryland to get crisis management courses. And over the series of 5 consecutive trips to Baltimore, I got enough prerequisites to become an instructor for critical incident stress management. And then also some alternative therapy in Montreal. And so I was heading that direction. Because I lost my parents to murder-suicide, a family reached out and helped me. So I said to God, I said, well, I'd love to reach out and help other people. And people that are hurting are my people, regardless of race. So I started doing crisis intervention, crisis management. The last 6 months I've attended 29 deaths, unfortunately 11 of them by suicide. And the psychiatrist asked me once at the Burns Lake sawmill explosion, how do you do this? I said, I just listen and I encourage. I don't use the word counsel. And it's not me that does it. It's God through me that touches your heart. He's the one that gives you that care and compassion. And that's what I do today.
2: In a world of hurting people that don't know where to go, some would like to help them, some just don't know what it's like to feel the pain that wounds of sin have brought along. Like a boy that don't know his daddy, cause I'm married

could end it. Take their life with their own hands. Hearts so full of questions. A life that makes no sense. Others drown their sorrow at bottles where they hide, hoping to quench the thirst

0: kiss him. He will lead you through.
1: In a world of hurting people that don't know where to go, some would like to help them. Some just don't know what it's like to feel the pain the wounds of sin have brought along. That's why Christ intervened. He came to this world to deal with humanity's sin problem and provide us a way of escape from God's judgment. He said, "For God did not send his Son into the world to condemn the world, but to save the world through him. Whoever believes in him is not condemned, but whoever does not believe stands condemned already, because they have not believed in the name of God's one and only Son." If you have not put your trust in the Savior, I encourage you to do it today. Maybe you need help. Call us here at Travel Trails. On a previous program, David Dunn talked about the mind of Christ in Philippians chapter 2, where the Apostle Paul says, "Let this mind be in you, which was also in Christ Jesus, who, being in the form of God, did not consider it robbery to be equal with God, but made himself of no reputation, taking the form of a bondservant and coming in the likeness of men. And being found in appearance as a man, he humbled himself and became obedient to the point of death, even the death of the cross." Today, David tells us more about the meaning of Christ emptied himself.
2: He made himself of no reputation. And the verb that is used there is a verb, kanao, which simply means to empty. He emptied himself. It's a word that is used in the most common sense in pouring water from one thing to another, pouring it out of the cup. If I wanted to kanao this cup, I would just simply tip it over and the water would pour. He emptied himself. The word that is used, he emptied himself, is used also not always in a figurative sense, but in the sense of giving up or divesting yourself of things that are rightfully yours. And if you do that as a voluntary act, then it changes things than if you were forced to do it. If you're forced to do something, you don't deserve any credit because you were forced, you had no choice. But if you do something as an act of your own free will, and as you follow through with voluntarily giving up what you have a right to, there is a great big difference.
3: Jesus said, "The Father loves me because I sacrifice my life so I may take it back again. No one can take my life from me. I sacrifice it voluntarily. For I have the authority to lay it down when I want to, and also to take it up again. For this is what my Father has commanded. I tell you the truth, before Abraham was even born, I am."
2: Being God from the very beginning, existing in the form of God always, he did not feel that he had to grasp after his deity. He didn't have to because he wasn't going to lose it. But then it goes on to say that he made himself of no reputation, took upon him the form of a servant, and was made in the likeness of man, because he was going to leave heaven and come down to earth and unite himself with humanity, being born in the womb of the Virgin Mary, being conceived in the womb of Virgin Mary and then being born. What it is saying here is that he did something at the time that the prospect of coming to earth was, if we can think of it in human terms, when God the Father said to God the Son, "Will you go to earth and take upon you the flesh of humanity?" Jesus said, "Yes, of course I will." We are told by the Old Testament as well as by the writer of Hebrews, that the Son said, I delight to do your will. The Son delights to please the Father by doing whatever the Father wants him to do. Now, what did he do that was voluntary? First of all, he voluntarily gave up the independent use of his divine attributes. And we have to think about this a little bit. He could have performed miracles in his own power, but he chose not to perform miracles in his own power, but through the power of the Holy Spirit. And you remember that time when Jesus performed the healing of the paralytic, and the people sitting around him said, you did that by the power of Satan. Jesus warned them. Essentially, what he said was, do not attribute to Satan a work that the Holy Spirit has done. He said, you can sin against me because you think I'm just a human. But if you sin against the Holy Spirit, and that is attributing to Satan what the Holy Spirit has done, it shows a hard attitude that will never be forgiven. And that's a part of how we understand that Jesus voluntarily allowed that everything that he did with his own divine attributes was under the control of the Father and was worked out through the power of the Holy Spirit.
3: John the Baptist talked to his disciples about Jesus, for he is sent by God. He speaks God's words, for God gives him the Spirit without limit. The Father loves his Son and has put everything into his hands.
2: He voluntarily left his throne in glory and absented himself from his Father's presence. It was his choice to come to earth and to leave his throne in glory. And I have tried to imagine that. I remember when each of our daughters left home as they got old enough to go out on their own, and how much I missed them. I missed them. I guess they missed us too, but I missed them terribly. And it just helps me to understand in a little way what both the Father and the Son felt. Jesus missed his presence with his Father so much that he got up early every morning, very early, to go on top of the nearest hill so he could be alone with his Father. And when he prayed in John 17, the night that he was going to be arrested and crucified, he prayed, glorify thou me with the glory which I had with you before the world was. His mind was on, you know, what it was like before he came to earth, the glory, the wonderful sense of being one with the Father in every way possible and in close relationship to the Father. He was looking forward to that, and I think it's very evident that he missed that, but he voluntarily gave that up. He voluntarily, thirdly, assumed creatureliness. The Creator became a creature, came into his creation, and in his creation he had limitations that he had to live with, and these limitations he accepted willingly, and we can see he did not yield to the attempts by others to make him move outside of God's will. Satan said to him, you're hungry. Well, you don't need to be hungry, you're God. Just take that stone and make a bread out of it. Mm-hmm. And he wouldn't do that. It was just not in his mind to go outside of his limitations without the express direction of his Father, without the power of the Holy Spirit.
3: Yet at present, we do not see everything subject to them. But we do see Jesus, who was made lower than the angels for a little while, now crowned with glory and honor because he suffered death, so that by the grace of God he might taste death for everyone.
2: He voluntarily veiled his glory. When he was in heaven with the Father, he was in a state of glory. We are told by the prophet Isaiah that the ones around the throne fall down on their faces. They cover their eyes and they say, holy, holy, holy. And he was in a state of perpetual being worshipped. And he veiled his glory while he was on earth so that people mocked him. People said that he was born out of wedlock. People said all kinds of very, very vicious things about him. And believe me, he was the object of every newspaper article that was written at that time. But when he was with the three disciples on the mount that we call the Mount of Transfiguration, probably Mount Tabor in the Galilee, if you can picture his human body actually covering and hiding the glory that was within, he actually pulled back the veil just for a moment of his human body, his flesh. And the glory that's really there flashed out on them. And they were knocked to the ground and struck dumb, you know, for a moment anyways. They saw God in his glory. And they're the only ones on earth that saw that. But what's really exciting is that the whole world will see that when he returns. When he returns in his glory, they're not just going to see the man who was crucified, although they'll recognize it was him, but they will see him in his glory with all his glorious angels with him.
3: Jesus said, "For even the Son of Man came not to be served, but to serve others and to give his life as a ransom for many."
2: He did not come to be ministered to, but he came to minister. He came as a servant. Mm-hmm. And that is a part of his humiliation. He had every right to have everybody serve him, but he chose not to do that. And instead, he chose to serve everybody. Everything that we see him doing was on behalf of others. And that was a part of his humiliation. And then it was extended in his death. In verse 8, it says, "Being found in fashion as a man, he humbled himself, became obedient unto death, even," the emphasis, "even the death of the cross," the worst possible of death known, form of death known at that time, Roman crucifixion. He accepted humiliation to the degree that he was numbered among sinners, among criminals. He died as one that was unworthy of life in the Roman system of law, which, of course, was a travesty. We know that. But it was in his death that his humiliation reached its either its highest state or its lowest state, because the one person that truly deserved to live, because he had not sinned, was put to death by those who only deserved to die. And it was a humbling thing to go to the cross, but he was willing to do it. And then the beautiful thing, and this goes beyond, is that from verse 9 through verse 11, his humiliation was vindicated by God the Father. God had said at the baptism of Jesus, this is my beloved Son in whom I'm well pleased. Listen to him. You know, and then all through his ministry, he was affirming what the Father had given him to do and so on. But now God the Father says, "Because you have done this, I am going to exalt your name so that every knee on earth, every knee in heaven, every knee under the earth is going to bow and acknowledge that you alone are God." And so this passage, this "let this mind be in you," which was also in Christ Jesus, is a tremendous example for you and for me and for anybody who wants to understand what it's like to live with the mind of Christ. We are God's children. We have been adopted. His name is on us. We have been given the promise of the Holy Spirit. And it does not matter what we endure. It does not mean that our Father doesn't love us. It does not mean that he has disadopted us. It does not mean that he's angry with us. We can cling to the fact that we are children of God and that what I am enduring is something that my Father knows that I can endure and come through with him receiving all the glory.
4: On a hill called Calvary, they crucified a man. He should not have suffered. He had no sin. But so many hurting people were depending on his grace. So on a cross meant for you and me, Jesus took our

0: I lost my brother to alcohol, and one of my sisters is an alcoholic, but she's reformed her life, and she's in Edmonton, and she doesn't drink anymore. My older sister, who never drank at all, she always looked after us when we were kids. We got home. My job was to go and hide the butcher knives or the bullets or the guns. My other sister did the same. And then she would look after us until Mom and Dad were sober. So that, my sister, she lives in Surrey. She just loves the Lord.
1: What a big difference. And that's exactly what Jesus would do for you if you let him take control over your life. You have nothing to lose, but everything to gain. The Bible says, "He who did not spare his own son, but delivered him up for us all, how shall he not with him also freely give us all things?" God is generous. So why not pray with me to receive Jesus as your Lord and Savior? Let's pray. Lord, I know I have sinned and I have fallen away from you. Lord, I invite you to be my Lord and Savior. Come into my heart. In Jesus' name I pray. Amen. If you have prayed with me to receive Christ, you've started your walk with God. I encourage you to call Tribal Trails, because we want to pray with you and encourage you to grow in the Lord. Most importantly, get yourself rooted to a Bible-believing church in your area through fellowship and other believers and service for the Lord. In 1991, Dave and his family moved back to the mainland from Vancouver Island.
0: When we were in Abbotsford, we attended Central Heights Church, and then I got a job with my band, the Upper Nickel Indian Band, so we moved up here. And my wife ran into some people that she knew from the coast, and I also knew. And they attended Nicola Valley Evangelical Free Church. And they were meeting in a building, an older building, on Nicola Avenue. And when we got big enough, they moved into the Civic Center. And then we started a church building program. And after this was built, we attended here and have been here ever since, 21 years. With the EV Free Church. Once we got settled in, I became part of the deacons board, and we were involved that way, and Bible studies and different things. And then when we changed the board system, I was elected as an elder, and I was an elder for a good 12 years. And then I took a sabbatical for, I was hoping 2 years, but it was just a year. Then I was re-elected, and I've been on the Deacons Board of Elders, Leadership Board, ever since.
1: Notice there's a native group here that kind of mm-hmm. rents the place or uses it, I don't know.
0: Yeah, the Native Fellowship, yeah. They approached our church to see if they could use our facilities, and they were graciously accepted, and they've been running the Native Fellowship from our church for a number of years now. And a lot of people asked me to, I should attend a Native Fellowship. I've attended a few times, and Loretta has asked me to speak a few times, which I've done. But I said, no, I'm ingrained in this church here. So I decided to stay here and support this church as well as support the Native Fellowship.
2: The Apostle Peter said, "Do you have the gift of helping others? Do it with all the strength and energy that God supplies. Then everything you do will bring glory to God through Jesus Christ. All glory and power to Him forever and ever. Amen."
0: One of the things I've learned over the past little while is to give God the thanks. If I'm driving, I say, "Thank you, God. Thank you, Lord. Thank you, Jesus." Constant reminder that He's the one that has brought me here and blessed me. And through me, He's blessed hundreds of people in my ministry.

기기차이웨 니니가 모 마미치미단

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0: Here's the wonderful thing that C.S. Lewis was talking about. He said you really have to watch when you're younger because you're on a trajectory.
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0: Like we become more and more a caricature of what we're fostering in our lives.
2: Interesting.
0: And it's like I mentioned in the book, like you will, if you're off by 1 degree for a moonshot, you miss the moon by 3,100 miles.
2: Right.
0: Because of the trajectory of things. So that's why I think a lot of older people, you can look at this person and say, man, he's a saint. He listens. He offers wisdom. Everybody just loves being around him. Or you can see the anger on somebody's face. They become nothing but anger. And they're at the grocery store hitting you with their shopping carts. It's like you become this extreme thing that you were fostering when you were younger.
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1: Don't let the mold grow. Sin is crouching at the door. It desires to have you, but you must rule over it. Genesis 4:7. One afternoon I was giving announcements at my workplace. All of a sudden, it felt like my air supply had been completely cut off. My heart was racing, everything started to spin, and I couldn't breathe. This began an unexpected health journey for me. It took nearly a year to discover the root cause. I went through all kinds of tests, and all of them came back normal. Heart and lungs were all good, but I still felt like I couldn't breathe. Walking and talking were reduced to a minimum. I even had to use a wheelchair so I wouldn't fall down. In time, it was discovered that the basement of the house I was renting was filled with black mold. The mold was so severe that a crew in hazmat suits came in and took everything out and burned it. No wonder I was sick. A small portion of mold is not so harmful, but when it spreads, it becomes something that is potentially deadly. That is much like our sins. One small thought can lead to actions that are uncontainable. Like mold, our sins grow and make us sick from the inside out. Eventually, our spiritual air supply is cut off, and we can no longer breathe in the good things God has for us. In the Bible, Cain let the mold grow, and the root of jealousy led him to take the life of his brother Abel. Genesis 4. Our sin nature is so dark, it requires us to stay connected to God on a daily basis, so that we don't allow the wrong things to take hold in our lives. Jesus, help me to continually come to you and submit my thoughts and actions over to you. Don't let sin consume my life. Help me to keep the dangers of mold from growing in my heart.
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0: Here's the wonderful thing that C.S. Lewis was talking about. He said you really have to watch when you're younger because you're on a trajectory.
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0: You wind up when you're older, you become just a grumble.
2: Yeah.
0: Like we become more and more a caricature of what we're fostering in our lives.
2: Interesting.
0: And it's like I mentioned in the book, like you will, if you're off by 1 degree for a moonshot, you miss the moon by 3,100 miles.
2: Right.
0: Because of the trajectory of things. So that's why I think a lot of older people, you can look at this person and say, man, he's a saint. He listens. He offers wisdom. Everybody just loves being around him. Or you can see the anger on somebody's face. They become nothing but anger. And they're at the grocery store hitting you with their shopping carts. It's like you become this extreme thing that you were fostering when you were younger.
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0: a lesser or greater degree, those who profess a faith in Jesus Christ will invariably suffer. For some, that may merely involve scorn or ridicule. But for countless others down through the centuries, it's cost them their lives. Hi, I'm Bernie Diamond, and welcome again to Fresh. In the 16th century, Anne Askew, a young English poet and Protestant reformer, was arrested and tortured for rejecting Catholicism. Offered freedom if she recanted, she refused, answering her interrogators with clarity and even wit. Despite the brutal treatment, she spoke of her joy in Christ and her certainty of a heavenly reward. As she was burned at the stake, eyewitnesses recorded her praying aloud and quoting scripture until her voice was silenced by the flames. She lived and died with the unshakable assurance that God's promise outweighed any earthly suffering. Said Jesus to his followers, Luke chapter 6, beginning at verse 22, "Blessed are you when people hate you, and when they exclude you, revile you, and defame you on account of the Son of Man. Rejoice in that day and leap for joy, for surely your reward is great in heaven, for that is what their ancestors did to the prophets." Over the last few days, we've chatted about fearless faith and bold belief. Too many of Christ's followers today have become all too shy about their faith, hiding their light under a bushel for fear of recrimination. Why? When Jesus, in the face of persecution, called us blessed. When the world turns up the heat, remember, no fire on earth can burn away the reward that awaits you. So rejoice in that day, leap for joy, for surely your reward is great in heaven. That's God's word, fresh for you today. Look, the research is absolutely clear. 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
2: Don't let the mold grow. Sin is crouching at the door. It desires to have you, but you must rule over it. Genesis 4:7. One afternoon I was giving announcements at my workplace. All of a sudden, it felt like my air supply had been completely cut off. My heart was racing, everything started to spin, and I couldn't breathe. This began an unexpected health journey for me. It took nearly a year to discover the root cause. I went through all kinds of tests, and all of them came back normal. Heart and lungs were all good, but I still felt like I couldn't breathe. Walking and talking were reduced to a minimum. I even had to use a wheelchair so I wouldn't fall down. In time, it was discovered that the basement of the house I was renting was filled with black mold. The mold was so severe that a crew in hazmat suits came in and took everything out and burned it. No wonder I was sick. A small portion of mold is not so harmful, but when it spreads, it becomes something that is potentially deadly. That is much like our sins. One small thought can lead to actions that are uncontainable. Like mold, our sins grow and make us sick from the inside out. Eventually, our spiritual air supply is cut off, and we can no longer breathe in the good things God has for us. In the Bible, Cain let the mold grow, and the root of jealousy led him to take the life of his brother Abel. Genesis 4. Our sin nature is so dark, it requires us to stay connected to God on a daily basis, so that we don't allow the wrong things to take hold in our lives. Jesus, help me to continually come to you and submit my thoughts and actions over to you. Don't let sin consume my life. Help me to keep the dangers of mold from growing in my heart.
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0: Hi, welcome to Travel Trails. I'm Conrad Flett. Many people today think they are in control of their own lives. But our first guest, David McCauley, thinks otherwise. Listen to this.
1: Because as a young alcoholic, I could have gone this direction. But a family came in and said, Dave, I'd encourage you to do this, this direction. And then so on, all through 10 families gave me direction. So when I became a Christian, I realized that God had his hand on me even back then when I was living for myself. Don Pearson and his wife Joan, he was an RCMP here in Merritt when I was footloose and fancy free. And I woke up many times in his trailer. His wife would give me breakfast and set me loose again. So even through that, the compassion and care that he had, I didn't end up in a brig. I've never been in jail because of that one family as well.
0: Matthew, a writer of the gospel, quoted a verse from Isaiah 42 to describe Jesus' ministry of compassion. He said, a bruised reed he will not break, and a smoking flax he will not quench. Moved by his compassion, God sent people to stand on David's path of destruction to direct him to the path of life. Dave was raised in Merritt area of BC. His parents died when he was very young. That took a toll of his life. To numb the pain and suffering, he turned to the bottle. He became an alcoholic and he said, the bottle ruled me and it was very difficult to shake. But God intervened in 1974 while he was managing the Woolworth store in downtown Vancouver. To make a long story short, Mrs. Helen Harris, the mother of one of the employees, shared the gospel with him and led him to the Lord. On August 23, 1975, God set him free from the bondage of alcohol and opened the door for him to minister to people with the same experience.
1: And because I lost my parents to a murder-suicide and all that trauma and the alcoholism and everything else, God encouraged me or directed me after Woodward shut down. We were in Victoria, moved my family back to Merritt here. And then I started working with my First Nations people and then eventually ended up with the First Nations Emergency Services Society. And I spent a lot of time with them, took some training, went to Baltimore, Maryland to get crisis management courses. And over the series of 5 consecutive trips to Baltimore, I got enough prerequisites to become an instructor for critical incident stress management. And then also some alternative therapy in Montreal. And so I was heading that direction. Because I lost my parents to murder-suicide, a family reached out and helped me. So I said to God, I said, well, I'd love to reach out and help other people. And people that are hurting are my people, regardless of race. So I started doing crisis intervention, crisis management. The last 6 months I've attended 29 deaths, unfortunately 11 of them by suicide. And the psychiatrist asked me once at the Burns Lake sawmill explosion, how do you do this? I said, I just listen and I encourage. I don't use the word counsel. And it's not me that does it. It's God through me that touches your heart. He's the one that gives you that care and compassion. And that's what I do today.
2: In a world of hurting people that don't know where to go, some would like to help them, some just don't know what it's like to feel the pain that wounds of sin have brought along. Like a boy that don't know his daddy, 'cause they're married

should end it. Take their life with their own hands. Hearts so full of questions. A life that makes no sense. Others drown their sorrow. A bottle's where they hide. Hoping to quench the thirst of their pain.

0: He will lead you through.
1: In a world of hurting people that don't know where to go, some would like to help them. Some just don't know what it's like to feel the pain the wounds of sin have brought along. That's why Christ intervened. He came to this world to deal with humanity's sin problem and provide us a way of escape from God's judgment. He said, "For God did not send His Son into the world to condemn the world, but to save the world through Him. Whoever believes in Him is not condemned, but whoever does not believe stands condemned already, because they have not believed in the name of God's one and only Son." If you have not put your trust in the Savior, I encourage you to do it today. Maybe you need help? Call us here at Travel Trails. On a previous program, David Dunn talked about the mind of Christ in Philippians chapter 2, where the Apostle Paul says, "Let this mind be in you, which was also in Christ Jesus, who, being in the form of God, did not consider it robbery to be equal with God, but made himself of no reputation, taking the form of a bondservant and coming in the likeness of men. And being found in appearance as a man, he humbled himself and became obedient to the point of death, even the death of the cross." Today, David tells us more about the meaning of Christ emptied himself.
2: He made himself of no reputation. And the verb that is used there is a verb, kanao, which simply means to empty. He emptied himself. It's a word that is used in the most common sense in pouring water from one thing to another, pouring it out of the cup. If I wanted to kanao this cup, I would just simply tip it over and the water would pour. He emptied himself. The word that is used, he emptied himself, is used also not always in a figurative sense, but in the sense of giving up or divesting yourself of things that are rightfully yours. And if you do that as a voluntary act, then it changes things than if you were forced to do it. If you're forced to do something, you don't deserve any credit because you were forced, you had no choice. But if you do something as an act of your own free will, and as you follow through with voluntarily giving up what you have a right to, there is a great big difference.
3: Jesus said, "The Father loves me because I sacrifice my life so I may take it back again. No one can take my life from me. I sacrifice it voluntarily. For I have the authority to lay it down when I want to, and also to take it up again. For this is what my Father has commanded. I tell you the truth, before Abraham was even born, I am."
2: Being God from the very beginning, existing in the form of God always, he did not feel that he had to grasp after his deity. He didn't have to because he wasn't going to lose it. But then it goes on to say that he made himself of no reputation, took upon him the form of a servant, and was made in the likeness of man. Because he was going to leave heaven and come down to earth and unite himself with humanity, being born in the womb of the Virgin Mary, being conceived in the womb of Virgin Mary and then being born. It is saying here is that he did something at the time that the prospect of coming to earth was, if we can think of it in human terms, when God the Father said to God the Son, "Will you go to earth and take upon you the flesh of humanity?" Jesus said, "Yes, of course I will." We are told by the Old Testament, as well as by the writer of Hebrews, that the Son said, I delight to do your will. The Son delights to please the Father by doing whatever the Father wants him to do. Now, what did he do that was voluntary? First of all, he voluntarily gave up the independent use of his divine attributes. And we have to think about this a little bit. He could have performed miracles in his own power, but he chose not to perform miracles in his own power, but through the power of the Holy Spirit. And you remember that time when Jesus performed the healing of the paralytic, and the people sitting around him said, you did that by the power of Satan. Jesus warned them. Essentially, what he said was, do not attribute to Satan a work that the Holy Spirit has done. He said, you can sin against me because you think I'm just a human. But if you sin against the Holy Spirit, and that is attributing to Satan what the Holy Spirit has done, it shows a hard attitude that will never be forgiven. And that's a part of how we understand that Jesus voluntarily allowed that everything that he did with his own divine attributes was under the control of the Father and was worked out through the power of the Holy Spirit.
3: John the Baptist talked to his disciples about Jesus, for he is sent by God. He speaks God's words, for God gives him the Spirit without limit. The Father loves his Son and has put everything into his hands.
2: He voluntarily left his throne in glory and absented himself from his Father's presence. It was his choice to come to earth and to leave his throne in glory. And I have tried to imagine that. I remember when each of our daughters left home as they got old enough to go out on their own, and how much I missed them. I missed them. I guess they missed us too, but I missed them terribly. And it just helps me to understand in a little way what both the Father and the Son felt. Jesus missed his presence with his Father so much that he got up early every morning, very early, to go on top of the nearest hill so he could be alone with his Father. And when he prayed in John 17, the night that he was going to be arrested and crucified, he prayed, glorify thou me with the glory which I had with you before the world was. His mind was on, you know, what it was like before he came to earth, the glory, the wonderful sense of being one with the Father in every way possible and in close relationship to the Father. He was looking forward to that. And I think it's very evident that he missed that, but he voluntarily gave that up. He voluntarily, thirdly, assumed creatureliness. The Creator became a creature, came into his creation. And in his creation, he had limitations that he had to live with. And these limitations he accepted willingly. And we can see he did not yield to the attempts by others to make him move outside of God's will. Satan said to him, you're hungry. Well, you don't need to be hungry. You're God. Just take that stone and make a bread out of it. Mm-hmm. And he wouldn't do that. It was just not in his mind to go outside of his limitations without the express direction of his Father, without the power of the Holy Spirit.
3: Yet at present, we do not see everything subject to them. But we do see Jesus, who was made lower than the angels for a little while, now crowned with glory and honor because he suffered death, so that by the grace of God he might taste death for everyone.
2: He voluntarily veiled his glory. When he was in heaven with the Father, he was in a state of glory. We are told by the prophet Isaiah that the ones around the throne fall down on their faces. They cover their eyes and they say, holy, holy, holy. And he was in a state of perpetual being worshipped. And he veiled his glory while he was on earth so that people mocked him, People said that he was born out of wedlock. People said all kinds of very, very vicious things about him. And believe me, he was the object of every newspaper article that was written at that time. But when he was with the three disciples on the mount that we call the Mount of Transfiguration, probably Mount Tabor in the Galilee, if you can picture his human body actually covering and hiding the glory that was within, he actually pulled back the veil just for a moment of his human body, his flesh. And the glory that's really there flashed out on them. And they were knocked to the ground and struck dumb, you know, for a moment anyways. They saw God in his glory. And they're the only ones on earth that saw that. But what's really exciting is that the whole world will see that when he returns. When he returns in his glory, they're not just going to see the man who was crucified, although they'll recognize it was him, but they will see him in his glory with all his glorious angels with him.
3: Jesus said, "For even the Son of Man came not to be served, but to serve others and to give his life as a ransom for many."
2: He did not come to be ministered to, but he came to minister. He came as a servant. And that is a part of his humiliation. He had every right to have everybody serve him, but he chose not to do that. And instead, he chose to serve everybody. Everything that we see him doing was on behalf of others. And that was a part of his humiliation. And then it was extended in his death. In verse 8, it says, "Being found in fashion as a man, he humbled himself, became obedient unto death, even," the emphasis, "even the death of the cross," the worst possible of death known, form of death known at that time, Roman crucifixion. He accepted humiliation to the degree that he was numbered among sinners, among criminals. He died as one that was unworthy of life in the Roman system of law, which, of course, was a travesty. We know that. But it was in his death that his humiliation reached its either its highest state or its lowest state, because the one person that truly deserved to live, because he had not sinned, was put to death by those who only deserved to die. And it was a humbling thing to go to the cross, but he was willing to do it. And then the beautiful thing, and this goes beyond, is that from verse 9 through verse 11, his humiliation was vindicated by God the Father. God had said at the baptism of Jesus, this is my beloved Son in whom I'm well pleased. Listen to him. You know, and then all through his ministry, he was affirming what the Father had given him to do and so on. But now God the Father says, "Because you have done this, I am going to exalt your name so that every knee on earth, every knee in heaven, every knee under the earth is going to bow and acknowledge that you alone are God." And so this passage, this "let this mind be in you," which was also in Christ Jesus, is a tremendous example for you and for me and for anybody who wants to understand what it's like to live with the mind of Christ. We are God's children. We have been adopted. His name is on us. We have been given the promise of the Holy Spirit. And it does not matter what we endure. It does not mean that our Father doesn't love us. It does not mean that he has disadopted us. It does not mean that he's angry with us. We can cling to the fact that we are children of God and that what I am enduring is something that my Father knows that I can endure and come through with him receiving all the glory.
0: On a hill called Calvary, they crucified a man. He should not have suffered. He had no sin. But so many hurting people were depending on his grace. So on a cross meant for you and me, Jesus took our

0: I lost my brother to alcohol, and one of my sisters is an alcoholic, but she's reformed her life, and she's in Edmonton, and she doesn't drink anymore. My older sister, who never drank at all, she always looked after us when our kids, we got home. My job was to go and hide the butcher knives or the bullets or the guns. My other sister did the same. And then she would look after us until Mom and Dad were sober. So that, my sister, she lives in Surrey. She just loves the Lord.
1: What a big difference. And that's exactly what Jesus would do for you if you let him take control over your life. You have nothing to lose, but everything to gain. The Bible says, "He who did not spare his own son, but delivered him up for us all, how shall he not with him also freely give us all things?" God is generous. So why not pray with me to receive Jesus as your Lord and Savior? Let's pray. Lord, I know I have sinned and I have fallen away from you. Lord, I invite you to be my Lord and Savior. Come into my heart. In Jesus' name I pray. Amen. If you have prayed with me to receive Christ, you've started your walk with God. I encourage you to call Tribal Trails, because we want to pray with you and encourage you to grow in the Lord. Most importantly, get yourself rooted to a Bible-believing church in your area through fellowship and other believers and service for the Lord. In 1991, Dave and his family moved back to the mainland from Vancouver Island.
0: When we were in Abbotsford, we attended Central Heights Church, and then I got a job with my band, the Upper Nickel Indian Band, so we moved up here. And my wife ran into some people that she knew from the coast, and I also knew, and they attended Nickel Valley Evangelical Free Church, and they were meeting in a building, an older building on Nickel Avenue, and when we got big enough, they moved into the Civic Center, and then we started a church building program, and after this was built, we attended here and have been here ever since, 21 years. With the EV Free Church. Once we got settled in, I became part of the deacons board, and we were involved that way, and Bible studies and different things. And then when we changed the board system, I was elected as an elder, and I was an elder for a good 12 years. And then I took a sabbatical for, I was hoping 2 years, but it was just a year. Then I was re-elected, and I've been on the Deacons Board, Board of Elders, Leadership Board, ever since.
1: Notice there's a native group here that kind of mm-hmm. rents the place or uses it, I don't know.
0: Yeah, the Native Fellowship, yeah. They approached our church to see if they could use our facilities, and they were graciously accepted, and they've been running the Native Fellowship from our church for a number of years now. And a lot of people asked me to, I should attend a Native Fellowship. I've attended a few times, and Loretta has asked me to speak a few times, which I've done. But I said, no, I'm ingrained in this church here. So I decided to stay here and support this church as well as support the Native Fellowship.
2: The Apostle Peter said, "Do you have the gift of helping others? Do it with all the strength and energy that God supplies. Then everything you do will bring glory to God through Jesus Christ. All glory and power to Him forever and ever. Amen."
0: One of the things I've learned over the past little while is to give God the thanks. If I'm driving, I say, "Thank you, God. Thank you, Lord. Thank you, Jesus." Constant reminder that He's the one that has brought me here and blessed me. And through me, He's blessed hundreds of people in my ministry.

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0: You wind up when you're older, you become just a grumble.
2: Yeah.
0: Like we become more and more a caricature of what we're fostering in our lives.
2: Interesting.
0: And it's like I mentioned in the book, like you will, if you're off by 1 degree for a moonshot, you miss the moon by 3,100 miles.
2: Right.
0: Because of the trajectory of things. So that's why I think a lot of older people, you can look at this person and say, man, he's a saint. He listens. He offers wisdom. Everybody just loves being around him. Or you can see the anger on somebody's face. They become nothing but anger. And they're at the grocery store hitting you with their shopping carts. It's like you become this extreme thing that you were fostering when you were younger.
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0: Here's the wonderful thing that C.S. Lewis was talking about. He said you really have to watch when you're younger because you're on a trajectory.
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0: You wind up when you're older, you become just a grumble.
2: Yeah.
0: Like we become more and more a caricature of what we're fostering in our lives.
2: Interesting.
0: And it's like I mentioned in the book, like you will, if you're off by 1 degree for a moonshot, you miss the moon by 3,100 miles.
2: Right.
0: Because of the trajectory of things. So that's why I think a lot of older people, you can look at this person and say, man, he's a saint. He listens. He offers wisdom. Everybody just loves being around him. Or you can see the anger on somebody's face. They become nothing but anger. And they're at the grocery store hitting you with their shopping carts. It's like you become this extreme thing that you were fostering when you were younger.
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1: From Rusting Away to Rescued. Therefore, if anyone is in Christ, he is a new creation. Old things have passed away, behold, all things have become new. 2 Corinthians 5:17. Previously, I wrote a devotional about an old 1964 Mercury school bus that's been rusting away in the bush behind my dad's place since 1976. I looked forward to the hope that someday someone would take it, work on it, and transform it into the sweet machine it had the potential to be. I've waited since 1976 for that to happen, and finally I think it's almost here. You see, this collector from Seattle found out about that old bus and swung a deal for it. He's sending a truck to pick it up and take it to Washington to work on it. I asked him to send me pictures when it's finished, and I'm looking forward to getting them. Yep, that's just like the way God wants to take our broken lives and transform us into a thing of beauty. Here it is again. His word tells us in 2 Corinthians 5:17, therefore, if anyone is in Christ, he is a new creation. Old things have passed away. Behold, all things have become new. Is that reality? Can that metamorphosis actually take place? Can God change us that way too? The answer is a resounding yes. When we allow God to work in our lives, He will change us.
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2: Masculinity's been deconstructed so effectively and so much, and some of that's very helpful to deconstruct, okay, we shouldn't be this or that, okay, but what's the construction?
3: A great question from Brant Hansen, and he joins us again on Focus on the Family with Jim Daly. Last time we had a wonderful conversation with him about living out your true calling and purpose as a man, and today we'll hear more of his insights. And thanks for listening. I'm John Fuller.
4: John, it was a great discussion yesterday with Brant. And, you know, the thing that caught me is this idea of tending the garden right out of Genesis. The fact that Adam kind of looked the other way while Eve was being lured in, and he was standing nearby, according to Scripture. Mm-hmm. He didn't step in and kind of defend her and aim things in a more godly way. And, you know, we all suffer from that poor decision that Adam made. It's called a sinful environment now because he disobeyed God. And what a beautiful analogy to bring that forward and teach each of us men how to be the healthier Adam, the better Adam, the tender of the garden Adam. Mm-hmm. And that means your marriage, your household, if you're a single guy, developing yourself and aiming for something that's more meaningful than the dopamine hits we get from gaming and pornography and those things that take us down. I thought it was really powerful.
3: Yeah, it was a very proactive, engaging conversation. And Brant is an author and radio host. He's heard on over 200 Christian radio stations. He's authored a number of books, and today we're focusing on The Men We Need, God's Purpose for the Manly Man, The Avid Indoorsman, or Any Man Willing to Show Up. And of course, we have copies of that book here at the ministry.
4: And John, you missed one of the biggest points. He won Personality of the Year.
3: Oh, yeah. He got a special parking spot, I'm sure.
4: I'm just fixated on that.
5: The irony is I don't have that much personality.
4: No, I think it's just such a great little award.
5: Funny,
4: you know?
5: Yeah.
4: You said last time they gave it, what was it? You said
5: since I've won more than one, they said I won multiple Personality of the Year awards.
4: I just love
3: that. Different iterations of Brant get different awards.
4: It's so great. And, you know, for the listener, they might remember you being on the program. You do struggle with autism.
5: Yeah.
4: That's something that's part of your life.
5: Yep.
4: And you've really done such a fantastic job overcoming those obstacles. And you're an author. And, I mean, you're a radio personality. So you've done well.
5: Well
4: done.
5: Thanks. And I think it's one reason this book is different than maybe a lot of man books. I'm hearing that. It's biblically based and whatnot. I've got neurological problems being on the spectrum. Like my eyes move back and forth. I have a thing called nystagmus. It's pretty profound. I have to move my head to negotiate for that. So it's very obvious to people when they first meet me. But that kept me from, like, I can't do axe throwing. You don't want the guy.
4: Yeah, right. I can understand. I wouldn't volunteer.
5: Yeah, don't bring me to your church axe throwing night with the guys.
4: Receiver of your axe throwing.
5: Like, so. No. How about not? Seriously, don't bring it. We find you something else to do. Like, so coming at it from that angle for guys that aren't into that stuff, like to be able to say, everybody's welcome here. When people say guys need to stand up and be guys, like, what do you mean? Because for a lot of us, I can't play football. I can't do the thing with, again, like special forces stuff. Like that, I couldn't qualify for the military. I can't. So what does masculinity look like then for all of us? And I think there's got to be a deeper thing that underlies, and I think this is it. I think it's the keeper of the garden thing that Adam was given to do specifically by God.
4: Yeah, and I so appreciate that. And it definitely will guide my conversations with my young adult sons now that are in their early 20s.
5: Yes.
4: And we're going to have that talk and use that metaphor and apply many of these things. Last time we talked about forsaking the fake world of technology to relish what is real and investing in relationships, which again, everybody struggles with generally, but the younger generations particularly are really struggling in that area. The second one was protecting the vulnerable. If you missed it last time, go back and listen again. Get the app for the smartphone, whatever you need to do. Call us, and we'll send you the download so you can hear it. Let's pick it up with the third decision that you've encouraged guys to make, and this is a biggie. Be ambitious about the right things. Why do you think so many men are dissatisfied about the regular world, if I could call it that?
6: I don't think they have any idea what they're supposed to be doing and what would actually be life-giving to them and to the people around them. They don't know. So they have to be told, just like we all are, can be trained into things. This is called discipleship, but you have to give people a picture for it. What I find a lot of guys, though, left without being told wisdom about what it means to be a man, to be a keeper of the garden. Absent that, you just go towards whatever the culture is pushing on you.
4: Yeah.
6: And it can be various shades of things that are offered, but the problem is if you're ambitious, even if you're like, well, I'm gonna work hard and make a lot of money and so on and so forth, be a good citizen, like, okay, but let's say you got little kids in the house now. Is it all about your work now? Because you need to be, being ambitious isn't enough. It's being ambitious about the right things. And what I'm trying to say, for example, in that scenario is you need to understand life is in seasons. And right now is little kid season. This is it. So you make decisions based on that. You have to be, this is what wisdom is. It's knowing what's valuable versus something else.
4: You said you made perhaps one of the best right decisions when your kids were young.
6: I totally did. Out of all the dumb decisions I have made, I tell people this too, I nailed this one. So I had a very stressful job. I was doing talk radio. It was 3 hours a day of arguing about politics and whatnot. And I was fairly good at it when the ratings were fine, but stressful. Well, I thought, you know what, I'll go to law school just to shift gears and do something less stressful. So I went ahead, got into law schools and stuff, got some really sweet offers and stuff. But I was talking to my lawyer friends who said, when you get out of law school, you're going to have to take a job at a big firm. You'll be home one evening a week.
4: Wow.
6: And so I took a job that paid almost nothing. And we moved the family down to South Florida at the time. But I was done with work at noon every day. And since we homeschooled the kids, I had every afternoon to play with them. And mainly I played. I should have helped more with the homeschooling. But, you know, I mostly just took them to this pool, to the beach, played.
4: You're the PE director.
6: Laughed. Yeah, that's what I was. Thank you. Good call. But I know my kids. Hmm. And then later on, guess what? My career was fine later on when I had more time. Mm-hmm. And that was a brilliant move.
4: Yeah,
6: we did not have much money. We were stressed out a little bit about the money thing, but honestly, God provided just enough the whole way, and I would never trade that.
4: Mm-hmm. Boy, think of that. That's a big statement.
6: Totally. So yeah. I don't have those regrets. Like, but it's so important to ask God. I'm telling guys this, like, to understand what's of value and what's not right now.

0: impossible. It's like they're just in a financial situation, can't do anything. But for most people, I don't think that's true because of the buying decisions.
1: Yeah.
0: And you wind up serving this car. Like, why do I have to have this nice truck? Mm-hmm. Why do I have to have this nice car? Am I James Bond or something? Why can't I drive a 87 like Corolla if I have to?
2: Yeah.
0: I can.
1: Yeah.
0: I can. So there are decisions a lot of times that I can make that will free us up from stress and allow me to enjoy my wife and enjoy my kids before it's too late, because you do not get those years back.
1: Mm-hmm. What's so interesting is your example, what you did, the one right thing you said that you did.
0: Yeah.
1: There's not a plethora of those examples. There's plenty of examples of men who chose career.
0: Yeah.
1: And we can list what the outcomes of their family life was like. Typically, divorced, remarried, maybe divorced twice, remarried, who knows?
0: Well, if they were given a vision of being a keeper of the garden, this is your actual role in this world. So these people around you need to thrive and bloom. You've been entrusted with these humans. You're not all about domineering them. You don't own them, all that sort of stuff. What you do as a loving father and husband in this scenario is like, these people should, I'm going to make sure that they can thrive.
1: Hmm.
0: They get to bloom. I will defend them. I will create a secure space for them. And part of that security is knowing that you're there.
1: So that's being ambitious for the right things. That's the third one. The fourth one now, make women and children feel safe, not threatened.
0: This is a big thing, because a lot of us will pat ourselves on the back. And I'm talking as a married guy here, but a lot of us will pat ourselves on the back and say, well, if an intruder ever came into my home, I would defend my wife against him. I would do whatever it takes to defend. And most of us would. That's good. The problem, and I read this account in another book, but I had to put it in mine too, because it's like so honest. The guy's friend was just said, you know, the problem is most of the time that doesn't happen, but the intruder is me with my words.
1: Right.
0: With the, like, my wife has to guard herself against my attitude, my words, my lack of involvement, my lack of security, my hurtfulness. You can pause and hurt your wife. If she says, I love you, and you're like, pause. Yeah, I love you too. Like, it's all about, even the slightest things can be a curse to somebody.
1: Mm.
0: So what I'm trying to say is to guys to rethink that scenario where, well, I would defend my wife. Okay, start with your presence and your words. And when you see that, it's not a guilt trip. Because a lot of guys can be hearing this and going, oh, boy, yeah, I guess I blown. Like, no, it's an opportunity. We can change.
1: Yeah.
0: Starting today.
1: You know, for our Hope Restored program, this is the main thing they talk about, is security.
0: Huh.
1: That women need security, and they need to feel that from their husbands. You know, one of the things, too, I don't even realize this at times. I mean, I'm a pretty big guy. I played football. And sometimes when I'm talking to the boys or to Gene, I mean, Gene will say, whew, you're coming off a little strong right now. I don't even know it.
0: Yeah.
1: Honestly, you don't even know.
0: Me
1: you're kind of, whew, and, you know, getting up for the big game, I guess.
0: Me too.
1: And she'll be able to talk me down a little bit. I didn't even realize it. Mm. I didn't know I was being aggressive.
0: Yeah, and I get all lawyerly. And
1: well, that's too bad.
0: Yeah, and insistent and whatever, and my wife has had to make me aware of that. And now,
1: but those are threatening things.
0: Exactly.
1: Right? I wouldn't think that, especially if I'm up against another guy and we're in the weight room talking.
0: Right.
1: You know,
0: you don't think it at
1: yeah,
0: all.
1: This is the way we banter.
0: But this is my garden.
1: Right.
0: And these are the species in my garden, which I love. And again, I want them to thrive and flourish because they knew me. I want them to flourish because they knew me.
2: So when your wife calls you on being lawyerly, is it against the backdrop of, I know your heart, but right now, or does she tend to be a little firmer on that?
0: She's pretty firm. My wife's brilliant, and she's also direct and firm. But I mean, she's right. So I have to be able to be willing to understand she respects me more when I'm embodying this thing that I'm talking about here, about being a source of security.
2: Yeah.
0: People are drawn to that too, because everybody's so insecure now. This is men, women, everybody, children. But to have somebody who's not anxious, somebody who's at peace, somebody who's not angry, who is secure, people are drawn to it because there's just not much of that.
1: Yeah. Protection and safety, I mean, it goes beyond the physical needs. We've alluded to

0: that, how we speak, the posture that we take. How did Jesus model this for us with his statements and his actions?
1: Yeah, I
0: I
1: wrote
0: mean, whipping the tables, that's pretty aggressive, right? But
1: Well,
0: then asking the questions of the woman at the well, it's pretty gentle.
1: yeah, I write one chapter called The Jesus Masterclass on how to treat women. And there's several things that he does
0: Oh, give them to
1: that's
0: me.
1: very honoring. Well, just an example, like the Jairus or Jairus, I don't know how you pronounce it, but he's like the head guy at the synagogue. So he's a big shot, important guy. His daughter's sick. Jesus puts him on the back burner for a woman who wasn't even supposed to be there in the crowd, who's bleeding and is embarrassed and unclean. And Jairus and his retinue had to be like, wait, her? Why? He elevates her. You're not supposed to do that in that culture. You don't even do that in this culture very often, where you're like, bump a woman who's considered unclean above an important guy. Or when he's at Mary and Martha's, and Mary comes in and sits at his feet, or she's in the living room sitting on the floor, probably they all were, that's where the guys go. Like, I've been in cultures, if you travel,
0: Yeah.
1: there's cultures where you don't see the women of the house. They stay in the kitchen and they pass the food underneath a curtain where all the guys are sitting in the main room, or they have the kids bring out the food and set it down there. Mary's like, no, I'm going to learn from this man. He was doing something revolutionary by saying, you're welcome here, and this is a very good idea.
0: Yeah.
1: Like, there's a million ways that Jesus subtly and not so subtly elevates women and respects them in a lot of ways that we just don't even think about.
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4: Unlike most university and college students, Caleb learned what God's Word says on finances, including the fact that God discourages borrowing and that God promised to meet our needs, but not necessarily our wants and desires. During high school and university, Caleb followed Christ's admonition in the parable of the tower to save for future needs by estimating all future university-related costs, including tuition fees, books, etc., and then developing annual budgets in order to meet those needs. Caleb worked diligently full-time during the summers and part-time during the school years, earning sufficient income so that when he recently graduated from university, he has no debt. 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Caleb is not experiencing financial stress, and Caleb and his fiancée can afford to get married next year, as she has learned God's way of managing money too. 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
0: Brent, becoming a godly man is all wound up, I think, in point five, which is choosing today who you want to become tomorrow.
1: Yeah.
0: I like that. For the guys that are feeling guilty right now, or maybe the wives that are listening saying, oh, Bob's not going to like this. There's always tomorrow. I mean, the Lord gives you breath.
1: Right.
0: And you want to wake up and do things better. So speak to that idea of having a plan for correcting those things that aren't tending the garden.
1: Well, here's the plan. And I like that it's hopeful. Again, like you said, this isn't about beating ourselves up because we've failed and we didn't know sometimes. We didn't know exactly what we're supposed to be doing sometimes. And we make mistakes.
0: Uh-huh.
1: The plan is this. You're going to become whatever you're paying attention to right now.
0: Huh.
1: That's it. What you pay attention to is who you're going to become. And you do pay attention. You pay to attend things. Your brain can sit and attend to this or that, but that's shaping who you're becoming.
0: Yeah. I think it was the late Larry Crabb, who we had on the program many times here at Focus, who said, line up 100 men, watch them closely for a week. 70 or 80 of them will be ruled by a passion called neediness.
1: That's right.
0: What was he driving toward there? I think I get that, but what's the difference? What is the neediness that 80% are looking for, and what's the opposite of that?
1: Still trying to achieve significance. on their own.
0: Through
1: whatever.
0: Tick some off for
1: something.
0: Me.
1: Well, like career achievement, money,
0: cars.
1: Sex, like, yeah, attractiveness. Like, it could be a million different things, but like that they're still not secure as men just comes bleeding out, especially in a workplace environment where there's like, why is this so competitive or fear-based or something? Like, it's just a weird thing. It's because people are still trying to, they're still needy.
0: Yeah.
1: And to get to a point where, you start paying attention to the right things. I'm talking about bringing the Lord into your mind, growing, listening to things that are wise, paying attention to wisdom, like being around the right things, paying attention to the right things, you will become a more secure person.
0: Yeah. No, it's so true. So many wealthy people, wealthy men that I've met, they tend to, especially the non-Christian, I think Christians tend to do this better, not perfectly, but better, where they'll say, I was aiming for that next deal. And I just told myself, if I get that next deal that's going to give me X amount of money, I'm done. I'll be fine. And then what they find is when they get there, that's really the next deal.
1: Right.
0: It's like a deal junkie. They're never going to have enough. It won't be the perfect deal. Therefore, we've got to move to the next deal to get that satisfaction or just, that significance.
1: Just needing complimented all the time, needing this for that. Here's a wonderful thing that C.S. Lewis was talking about. He said you really have to watch when you're younger because you're on a trajectory. So a little attitude, he called it a grumble. If you're a grumbly person when you're 25, people are like, okay, well, it's all right. But you're on this trajectory. You wind up when you're older, you become just a grumble.
0: Yeah.
1: Like we become more and more a caricature of what we're fostering in our lives.
0: Interesting.
1: And it's like I mentioned in the book, like you will, if you're off by 1 degree for a moonshot, you miss the moon by 3,100 miles
0: right.
1: because of the trajectory of things. So that's why I think a lot of older people, you can look at this person and say, man, he's a saint. He listens. He offers wisdom. Everybody just loves being around him. Or you can see the anger on somebody's face. They become nothing but anger, and they're at the grocery store hitting you with their shopping carts. It's like you become this extreme thing that you were fostering when you were younger.
0: Brent, let me ask you this. In the context of your old radio days doing a lot of political commentary, that's an environment where, you do get angry.
1: Yeah.
0: Because people seem like they're not thinking. I'll be polite.
1: Right.
0: The word stupid comes to mind. You can gin that anger up to where you're really behaving as poorly as those you're opposing.
1: Or here's another thing that happens, and I think it's more subtle, especially I see this with older folks, and I'm getting to be one of those older folks. We need you to be at peace. Like we need you to be the voice of the family or the voice of your neighborhood, the voice of your church, where you're thinking in terms of the kingdom of God. But if you're sitting there basting in propaganda, whatever the propaganda is, whatever the news is, whatever, if you're watching that all the time, you're not going to be that person. Mm. And now we're missing you, but we need somebody to offer some peace and a lack of anxiety. Instead, you're anxious now because you're sitting there like getting all ginned up.
0: Well, I'm thinking nobody's tending that garden.
1: Right.
0: Politics, my gosh, it's overgrown, it's weed infested, it's gnarly. But we need to be Christian men and do the right things and do it with the right attitude. The key, though, is the alternatives to that neediness that we were talking about a minute ago. If we could take that from 80% to 10%, how would we do that to get men focused on the right things again?
1: Well, I'm taking a shot with writing this book.
0: You wrote the book.
1: Don't know beyond that. Like to try to explain, I think this is God's vision for us. I think women respond the way they do because they intuitively know it is to be a keeper of the garden, to be a source of security for the vulnerable around us. Your neighborhood should be safer just because you're there.
0: Let's move to decision 6. Take responsibility for your own spiritual life. Seems right.
1: It is. But if I were just looking at that chapter, I'd be like, okay, here we go. It's the old, you need to do this and that. It's actually good news. It's not a guilt trip again for guys. I'm saying for a lot of guys, they associate spiritual, because our culture does this, with emotional. So a lot of guys feel left out or they've done something wrong with God. They don't even understand the whole thing. It doesn't compute. If you're more analytical, this can be for more analytical women too. That's definitely me. I don't respond emotionally to a lot of stuff that other people do. Like a certain song, everybody's, wow, like, we went to the chorus and we modulated up and now our hands are in the air. Like, I'm sitting watching them like, yeah, but they do that at the Journey concert too. Like, when they modulate or they hit that chorus again. So I'm always analyzing. Right. Maybe I'm too skeptical and I'm okay. So that's, but what I've realized reading the stories of people in the Bible is spiritual isn't about emotions. Being spiritual is about loyalty.
0: Huh. Faithfulness.
1: Yeah, faithfulness to God. You just keep showing up.
0: Yeah. That's the fork in the road, as we've talked these last couple of days, that decision tree that's always in front of us as guys. Do we look at this? You got to say yes or no.
1: Yeah, just...
0: You know,
1: just,
0: and loyalty and faithfulness is what should drive you to God.
1: And when you understand that, when guys understand that,
0: yeah,
1: we're like, I can do that. Like, I get it. Guys, this is part of, if you're in the military, you have a job, or like to people around you, like I can keep showing up. But God deserves my believing loyalty.
0: Yeah.
1: And that daily thing where it's like, I'm going to partner with God in life, like Abraham.
0: Brent, let's wrap up right here. I mean, these are great concepts. I'm actually quite excited to talk to Trent and Troy about this. But the concepts are great. And the vision is so strong about being the Adam, tend the garden, protect Eve, protect your children, help the vulnerable, all the things that we've talked about these last couple of days. But I am thinking of the guy who's maybe in his 60s, maybe older, who is looking back going, it's the first time I've really heard this. Mm. I did chase the money. Mm-hmm. I did go through two marriages, whatever it might be. How would you encourage him? What would you say to him to pick up today and move forward?
1: It's not too late. And in fact, somebody repenting is what we're talking about. Rethinking. Somebody who repents or rethinks gets humble when they're in their 60s. Or 70s, it's more impressive.
0: It is.
1: All I can say to somebody who's listening and going, well, I wish I would have thought about this before. I wish I would have had that idea before. But I didn't think about that. I didn't live that way. All I can tell you is much respect to you for saying, but now I will. Yeah. I just have tons of respect for that. So that's all I have to tell you.
0: You know, it's interesting. I'm thinking of something someone once said to me about the Holy Spirit. That evidence of the Holy Spirit in a Christian's life is a changed heart,
1: yeah,
0: changed actions. That's the thing that really is the evidence.
1: And it's continuing.
0: He was this, and he's now this.
1: Right.
0: That's a changed heart.
1: How impressive is that? Where do you see that anywhere else in the world where somebody right. who's 70 is like, you know what? I realized I get to do this, and now I'm going to serve people in this way better. Like,
0: yeah.
1: That alone makes me believe in God even more.
0: Mm. Yeah. And it's so good. Brent, you've done a wonderful job with this book, The Men We Need. And I think it is one of those resources that every dad, A, should digest, and every husband, to be able to be that garden tender and hopefully not miss the way Adam did miss. That's mm-hmm. the goal. Mm-hmm. And then to teach your sons what it means. You know, I hear from so many Christian parents who have daughters. I've not been blessed with a daughter. Mm-hmm. I wish I had one, but I don't. But how they say, where are the Christian guys that my daughter can marry? Mm-hmm. And that's my job with mm-hmm. two boys. I've got to help prepare my sons to be the husbands they need to be.
1: Yep.
0: And this is one of those resources. Mm-hmm. And if this content is resonating with your heart as the wife of that man who maybe needs to look at things a little differently, or the man who wants to see his potential reached in Christ, get a copy of this today from Focus on the Family Canada. When you do, all the proceeds go right back into ministry. So get in touch with them today.
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I wanna dance like David, I wanna faith like Paul, I wanna sing like Silas tearing down the prison walls. I wanna face that fire, it won't

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This is where it begins.

0: Here's the wonderful thing that C.S. Lewis was talking about. He said you really have to watch when you're younger because you're on a trajectory.
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0: You wind up when you're older, you become just a grumble.
2: Yeah.
0: Like we become more and more a caricature of what we're fostering in our lives.
2: Interesting.
0: And it's like I mentioned in the book, like you will, if you're off by 1 degree for a moonshot, you miss the moon by 3,100 miles.
2: Right.
0: Because of the trajectory of things. So that's why I think a lot of older people, you can look at this person and say, man, he's a saint. He listens. He offers wisdom. Everybody just loves being around him. Or you can see the anger on somebody's face. They become nothing but anger. And they're at the grocery store hitting you with their shopping carts. It's like you become this extreme thing that you were fostering when you were younger.
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